0: Glad to have you with us on this edition of NHK Newsline. I'm Raja Pradhan with the news from Tokyo. The United States and Iran are close to ending months of conflict with a memorandum of understanding. They're expected to sign it this Friday in Switzerland. U.S. President Donald Trump says the Strait of Hormuz will reopen toll-free. Or, in his words, ships of the world, start your engines, let the oil flow. But the New York Times says he's also threatened more military action should Iran fail to reach a final nuclear accord. Iran's Supreme National Security Council says the conflict will immediately and permanently end on all fronts, including Lebanon. Iran's Deputy Foreign Minister Kazem Gharibabadi issued a statement on Monday claiming major victories. Gharibabadi says Iran's nuclear program and the lifting of U.S. sanctions will be discussed for a 60-day period after the deal is signed. U.S. Vice President J.D. Vance spoke to Fox News on Sunday night. He says the key points include Iran never having nor attempting to acquire a nuclear weapon. And he says the agreement will fundamentally transform the Middle East for the next 50 years if Iran complies. Japan's Prime Minister Takaichi Sanae welcomed the agreement in a social media post. She'll be meeting her G7 counterparts on Monday in Evian, eastern France. Leaders from Qatar and the United Arab Emirates will likely join as guests, as will Ukrainian President Volodymyr Zelensky. French President Emmanuel Macron wants the summit to prioritize global economic growth, inequality, and supply chains for critical minerals. But Washington is pursuing an America first agenda, and the G7's cloud is said to be on the wane. The leaders are not expected to reach a joint statement. They could announce documents on individual points. And for more, I earlier spoke with Jordan Gravel from NHK's Washington Bureau. She was at the G7 press center just outside Evian. President Trump will be at the summit, and the deal will with Iran looks extremely timely, don't you think?
1: Right. And it means the Middle East is set to dominate the agenda here in France. Trump is expected to hold separate meetings with the leaders of Qatar, the United Arab Emirates, and Egypt. He will likely be framing the agreement with Iran as a major achievement. But behind the scenes, he might also be taking a huge sigh of relief. The U.S. midterm elections are set for November, and many voters have been unimpressed with the economic impact of the conflict. Still, we should also remember that the Memorandum of Understanding is really just the starting line for lasting peace. Weeks of negotiations, including on Iran's nuclear program, come next.
0: And Jordan, what else is on the agenda at the G7 summit?
1: A senior Trump administration official told reporters on Saturday that the U.S. president wants to discuss economic growth, critical minerals, illegal immigration, and artificial intelligence. At the same time, his America First values appear at odds with the values of the G7. The official who spoke to reporters suggested Trump sees this summit as a chance to bring his demands to the forefront, such as getting Washington's allies to shoulder a bigger burden on security.
0: Well, Trump has not been happy with some European nations that refrained from sending naval vessels to the Strait of Hormuz, right? Will he be reminding them at the summit in France?
1: I guess we'll have to see. But certainly some of Washington's ties with Europe have become strained. One senior official says the deal with Iran could see Trump demanding the likes of France and Britain carry out minesweeping operations in the Strait. Other differences include Washington's emphasis on energy security and deregulation versus Europe's larger focus on climate policy.
0: Which all begs the question, is the G7 still capable of finding consensus?
1: That's a good question. And one expert suggests the answer might not be found by thinking in terms of joint statements and communiques.
2: The Trump administration isn't really a planning administration in that way. I'm not hearing of any big deliverables for this G7 summit. So I don't think the groundwork has been prepared, and I would guess that they have a meeting without any big announcements.
1: There's also speculation that host nation France may not push for a comprehensive leaders declaration. So it'll be interesting to see what unity looks like this time.
0: The Dutch defense minister says the Netherlands could help clear mines from the Strait of Hormuz if the strategic waterway is reopened. NHK spoke with Dylan Yesselgoch Monday during her visit to Tokyo. Yesselgoch said she's encouraged to hear the U.S. and Iran have reached an agreement and stressed the need to keep key shipping lanes open. She said freedom of navigation is especially important for a maritime country such as the Netherlands. She said her country will do all it can to help.
3: It will depend on what our allies will do, but we can help out with cleaning out the mines.
0: Turning to Europe, she spoke about long-term security concerns and U.S. criticism that NATO members don't do enough for their own defense. Yesselgoch acknowledged countries there have relied too heavily on others.
3: It's very important for us also to step up to make sure that we can stand for our own safety and security with our allies.
0: She said she agrees with the American message, and Europe should look at what more it can do and where it needs its allies and friends. Yesselgoch also spoke about Ukraine and said its essential allies unite to stand up to Russia. She said President Vladimir Putin's aggression will not end in Ukraine, and he can never be allowed to win. Now, the Ukrainian Air Force says Russia carried out massive drone and missile strikes across Ukraine on Sunday and Monday. The strikes left at least 9 people dead. Ukraine's State Emergency Service said on social media, fires broke out at residential buildings and educational facilities in Kyiv, leaving 4 people dead and 25 injured. It also said 5 of its rescue workers were killed in the eastern region of Kharkiv while fighting a fire caused by a Russian strike, and at least 5 more were wounded. Kyiv Mayor Vitaly Klitschko said on social media, a fire broke out in the grounds of the historic Kyiv-Pechersk Lavra Monastery. The monastery was built in the 11th century and is listed as a UNESCO World Heritage Site. In 2023, it was designated a World Heritage in Danger after Russia invaded Ukraine. The mayor also said power lines in the capital have been damaged, leaving 140,000 people without electricity. The White House was transformed into a mixed martial arts arena Sunday as U.S. President Trump marked his 80th birthday. The event drew criticism from some Americans, with opponents saying it was inappropriate for a historic national landmark. Trump watched the battle from ringside. He's a longtime fan of the Ultimate Fighting Championship. The arena was set up as part of celebrations marking the 250th anniversary of the founding of the United States. The National Park Service says the UFC invested more than $60 million in the event. It also says the government devoted significant resources and manpower to preparations. A YouGov poll of about 9,000 people earlier this month found 51% disapproved of the event, while 27% approved. Trump is the second U.S. president to serve in his 80s after predecessor Joe Biden. Last month, the White House released a memo from Trump's physician saying the president is in excellent health with strong overall physical function.

The Bank of Japan is widely expected to raise its key interest rate at a two-day meeting that started Monday. Such a move would be aimed at curbing inflation that's picked up pace on higher oil prices. The bank is said to be considering hiking its key policy rate by a quarter percentage point. That would raise the rate to around 1%, or the highest in 31 years. While higher rates can slow the economy, a growing number of BOJ officials are reportedly of the view accelerating inflation poses a bigger threat. The jump in crude oil costs this year due to the Iran conflict and the yen's weakness against the dollar are both having an inflationary effect. Companies are also passing on higher costs in the goods they sell, which is pushing up prices on a wide range of products. And the BOJ's agenda includes discussions on the pace at which it's been buying government bonds. The bank shifted policy in 2024 to gradually taper off its bond purchases. This will be reviewed at the meeting to ensure the stability of the bond market. The meeting is to be chaired by Deputy Governor Himino Ryozo. BOJ Governor Ueda Kazuo is

0: Trump has been urging the Fed to lower rates despite the inflationary pressure. Earlier this month, he said he'd let Warsh make the call, but still suggested a rate cut is desirable. Market players expect the Fed to stay put for the fourth straight meeting, and even expect a rate hike later this year to curb price increases. We move now to what's making headlines in parts of the Asia-Pacific with Rosalind Devavalia at our bureau in Bangkok.
1: The death toll from the powerful earthquake that struck the southern Philippines has risen to 65, 1 week after the disaster. Officials say dozens remain missing. The quake off Mindanao last Monday caused widespread damage, particularly in the island's south. Authorities say more than 1,400 people were injured, and 36 others are unaccounted for. More than 175,000 households have been affected, with tens of thousands of people forced to seek shelter. Scores of roads and bridges across Mindanao were damaged, hampering rescue and recovery efforts. Water and power services also remain disrupted in some communities. Indian Prime Minister Narendra Modi and French President Emmanuel Macron have agreed to strengthen cooperation in areas including economic security and artificial intelligence. Modi met Macron in Nice on Sunday while visiting France for the G7 summit. India's foreign ministry says the two leaders agreed to establish a mechanism aimed at doubling bilateral trade within 5 years. The move follows the conclusion in January of negotiations for a free trade agreement between India and the EU. The leaders also agreed to launch a dialogue on economic security to discuss measures such as strengthening supply chains for critical minerals. They also agreed to deepen cooperation in defense and nuclear energy and to set up a joint working group on AI. After the meeting, Modi wrote on X that the talks were exceptionally productive. He said the two countries had agreed to upgrade their relationship to a special global strategic partnership. Fighting between Pakistan and Afghanistan has been escalating since last October, upending the lives of civilians. Pakistan says Afghanistan's interim Taliban government harbors militant groups responsible for terrorist attacks in Pakistan. The Taliban have retaliated. NHK World's Ota Yusuke reports.
2: Samira Muhammadi lives in Afghanistan's capital, Kabul. She lost her 20-year-old son, Arif, in a Pakistani airstrike on a drug rehabilitation center in March.
3: With my husband gone, my son was the head of our family. He was a very good man, loved by everyone.
2: Arif had been working hard to support the family while struggling with drug addiction. He had just entered the center for treatment. Satellite images before and after the strike showed the building was almost completely destroyed. A UN investigation in May found that at least 269 people were killed, with the actual number likely much higher. Pakistan says the targets were military and terrorist infrastructure, but bereaved families and the Taliban strongly deny this. Samira visits her son's grave every day. She says she fears another attack.
3: I can't sleep because I'm afraid Pakistan will bomb us again and destroy our lives.
2: Meanwhile, on the Pakistani side of the border, militant attacks targeting police and security forces continue, with civilians often caught in the crossfire. Closure of the border to protect against terrorism has dealt a serious blow to local economies. In Pakistan's northwestern city of Peshawar, the number of Afghan patients seeking medical care has sharply declined. Clinics are struggling to stay afloat.

0: Afghans used to account for 30, 40, even 50% of our patients. Since their country does not have a high level of education, proper medical care is impossible there. So this is a loss for them as well.
1: Exports have also been hit hard. The area around Peshawar is home to many pharmaceutical factories, with Afghanistan a major export market. Kamal Ahmad, a pharmaceutical exporter, says much of his stock is piled up, with many products expiring. Over 70% of his exports once went to Afghanistan, and he has no clear alternative market. One local representative is urging the government to restore trade.
2: We've hit rock bottom. Everyone is losing business. Whatever political issues exist between the two countries, we need to open up this transit route.
1: As the fighting continues to take a toll on both sides, the path to easing tensions remains unclear, and civilians continue to bear the burden. Ota Yusuke, NHK World, Peshawar.
3: And that wraps up our bulletin. I'm Rosalinda Bovalia in Bangkok.
4: Next, we take you to a seaside town in Japan's northern prefecture of Hokkaido. It's known for its sumo tradition and has produced two Yokozuna Grand Champions. That legacy underpins its annual women's sumo tournament. But local participation is shrinking due to depopulation. And now locals are pinning their hopes on technical trainees from abroad to keep the event alive.
5: This is a women-only amateur sumo tournament held on Mother's Day in the town of Fukushima in Hokkaido. The people cheering are Vietnamese technical trainees. Yuasa Akira runs a seafood firm that employs Vietnamese nationals. Noting the decline in sumo participants, he asked Vietnamese women in the town to join.
6: When Vietnamese take part, people recognize them as they walk by. They're really well-liked.
5: Chuan Thi Quyen came to Japan 3 years ago and works for a sewing company. She took an interest in sumo on USS advice and placed third last year.
7: I just picked up my opponent and wrestled the same way everyone else did. I did my best to use my strength to push my opponent out of the ring.
5: Chuan is a single mother who supports her three children in Vietnam. Her family is hoping she will place in the tournament. Sixty-four women from Japan and abroad participated in this year's event.
4: Chuan's opponent in the first round is Tama Arashi. The two face off in a low stance, and they're ready to fight. Chuan shoots out and grabs the mawashi right away with both hands. She drives back Tama Arashi and pancakes her. Chuan is the winner by yoritaoshi frontal crush out. In the next round, Chuan locks horns with Kurikuri Yama, who's competing for the first time. And they're off. Chuan struggles to get a solid grip. Kurikuriyama stays low and forces her back. Chuan is in danger. Still, she counters with a beautiful throw. But wait, the judges gather to discuss the close call. Chuan strives to bring out her best to dispatch her tough opponent. They go chest to chest. Kurikuriyama hops in the driver's seat with a double hand inside stance. Chuan holds her ground and stays in contention. She tries to reverse the field, and the two go down together. It's another nail bite.

0: better. Did Chuan hit the deck first, or did Kurikuriyama touch down with her left hand? The judges talk it over once again. Unfortunately, Chuan gets eliminated in the second round.
1: It was a real pity. It was so close.
2: When I return to Vietnam, I'll tell everyone about it. I want to talk about the festival and about the sumo tournament. I want to reflect on my 3 years in Japan. The sumo town in Hokkaido is gaining new momentum thanks to its increasingly diverse lineup of grapplers.
3: Japan had a spike in bear attacks last fall. Now bears are heading into urban areas again. This bear doesn't run even in car lights. More bear attacks could be possible in the months ahead as their food supply drops in the summer. What can we do to protect ourselves?
4: If you inadvertently encounter a bear, do not turn your back and run away. That could make the bear aggressive. Slowly step backwards while facing the bear. If an attack is imminent, lie face down on the ground and cover your head. Be particularly cautious in the early morning hours, as bears are active around that time. Stay safe.

0: For more stories, make sure you access the NHK World Japan website. Now, switching gears to the weather, the rainy season here in Japan is leading to downpours and flooding concerns in Okinawa Prefecture. Our meteorologist Sayaka Mori has the details in our World Weather Report.
1: Hello there. Drenching rains have been pummeling southern portions of Japan. We have a rainy season front hovering over the area. Now, it's nearly the end of the rainy season for Okinawa, and that's the time when we see the heaviest rain. Take a look at this video coming out of Okinawa. The seasonal front has been lingering over the islands, and on Monday, the heavy rain has brought concerns for landslides. The Japan Meteorological Agency had to issue forecasts of linear rain bands during the afternoon Monday. One city received 70 millimeters of precipitation in just 1 hour, making it the June record. It looks like the rain band will continue to hover over the area, probably at least into Wednesday. We'll see more heavy rainfall across Okinawa and portions of southern areas of Kyushu. Now, in fact, the same system dropped more than 670 millimeters of rainfall over southern China. That's the all-time record for the area. So quite a lot of heavy rain is pounding across many places of southern China as well as southern portions of Japan. Now, for the elsewhere in Japan, we'll see clear conditions in Tokyo on Tuesday, and then dry conditions will continue into Wednesday. That's good news because the rain should return on Thursday. As for Niigata, you could see the onset of the rainy season soon, and then Naha, you'll see the start of the summer season coming up later this week. Across North America, we're seeing some improvement across the northeastern portions of the United States. There were 5 reports of tornadoes in the northeastern quadrant of the United States on Sunday. Cooler conditions will invade across this area, and then the frontal system will cause drenching rainfall or wet conditions across the Gulf Coast, and then heat advisories are posted across the west. 29 degrees expected in Seattle. That's

0: And before we go, dozens of colorfully clad horses paraded past rice paddies in northern Japan. The traditional festival marks the start of early summer. The Chagu-Chagu Umakko Festival takes place in Iwate Prefecture at the end of rice planting season. It's said to have started when farmers thanked their horses for their help and prayed for their well-being. The name Chagu-Chagu is believed to come from the sound of the bells hung around their necks. The animals at the event carried children on their backs and trotted along a 14-kilometer route.
1: It was moving to hear the clip-clop of the horses and the ringing of their bells.
2: I felt happy seeing children waving their hands on the horses.
0: And that's all for this edition of NHK Newsline. Thanks for watching.

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0: Glad to have you with us on this edition of NHK Newsline. I'm Raja Pradhan with the news from Tokyo. The United States and Iran are close to ending months of conflict with a memorandum of understanding. They're expected to sign it this Friday in Switzerland. U.S. President Donald Trump says the Strait of Hormuz will reopen toll-free. Or, in his words, ships of the world, start your engines, let the oil flow. But the New York Times says he's also threatened more military action should Iran fail to reach a final nuclear accord. Iran's Supreme National Security Council says the conflict will immediately and permanently end on all fronts, including Lebanon. Iran's Deputy Foreign Minister Kazem Gharibabadi issued a statement on Monday claiming major victories. Gharibabadi says Iran's nuclear program and the lifting of U.S. sanctions will be discussed for a 60-day period after the deal is signed. U.S. Vice President J.D. Vance spoke to Fox News on Sunday night. He says the key points include Iran never having nor attempting to acquire a nuclear weapon. And he says the agreement will fundamentally transform the Middle East for the next 50 years if Iran complies. Japan's Prime Minister Takaichi Sanae welcomed the agreement in a social media post. She'll be meeting her G7 counterparts on Monday in Evian, eastern France. Leaders from Qatar and the United Arab Emirates will likely join as guests, as will Ukrainian President Volodymyr Zelensky. French President Emmanuel Macron wants the summit to prioritize global economic growth, inequality, and supply chains for critical minerals. But Washington is pursuing an America first agenda, and the G7's clout is said to be on the wane. The leaders are not expected to reach a joint statement. They could announce documents on individual points. And for more, I earlier spoke with Jordan Gravel from NHK's Washington Bureau. She was at the G7 press center just outside Evian. President Trump will be at the summit, and the deal with Iran looks extremely timely, don't you think?
1: Right. And it means the Middle East is set to dominate the agenda here in France. Trump is expected to hold separate meetings with the leaders of Qatar, the United Arab Emirates, and Egypt. He will likely be framing the agreement with Iran as a major achievement. But behind the scenes, he might also be taking a huge sigh of relief. The U.S. midterm elections are set for November, and many voters have been unimpressed with the economic impact of the conflict. Still, we should also remember that the Memorandum of Understanding is really just the starting line for lasting peace. Weeks of negotiations, including on Iran's nuclear program, come next.
0: And Jordan, what else is on the agenda at the G7 summit?
1: A senior Trump administration official told reporters on Saturday that the U.S. president wants to discuss economic growth, critical minerals, illegal immigration, and artificial intelligence. At the same time, his America First values appear at odds with the values of the G7. The official who spoke to reporters suggested Trump sees this summit as a chance to bring his demands to the forefront, such as getting Washington's allies to shoulder a bigger burden on security.
0: Well, Trump has not been happy with some European nations that refrained from sending naval vessels to the Strait of Hormuz, right? Will he be reminding them at the summit in France?
1: I guess we'll have to see. But certainly some of Washington's ties with Europe have become strained. One senior official says the deal with Iran could see Trump demanding the likes of France and Britain carry out minesweeping operations in the Strait. Other differences include Washington's emphasis on energy security and deregulation versus Europe's larger focus on climate policy.
0: Which all begs the question, is the G7 still capable of finding consensus?
1: That's a good question. And one expert suggests the answer might not be found by thinking in terms of joint statements and communiques.
2: The Trump administration isn't really a planning administration in that way. I'm not hearing of any big deliverables for this G7 summit. So I don't think the groundwork has been prepared, and I would guess that they have a meeting without any big announcements.
1: There's also speculation that host nation France may not push for a comprehensive leaders declaration. So it'll be interesting to see what unity looks like this time.
0: The Dutch defense minister says the Netherlands could help clear mines from the Strait of Hormuz if the strategic waterway is reopened. NHK spoke with Dylan Yesselgosh Monday during her visit to Tokyo. Yesselgosh said she's encouraged to hear the U.S. and Iran have reached an agreement and stressed the need to keep key shipping lanes open. She said freedom of navigation is especially important for a maritime country such as the Netherlands. She said her country will do all it can to help.
3: It will depend on what our allies will do, but we can help out with cleaning out the mines.
0: Turning to Europe, she spoke about long-term security concerns and U.S. criticism that NATO members don't do enough for their own defense. Yesselgosh acknowledged countries there have relied too heavily on others.
3: It's very important for us also to step up to make sure that we can stand for our own safety and security with our allies.
0: She said she agrees with the American message, and Europe should look at what more it can do and where it needs its allies and friends. Yesselgosh also spoke about Ukraine and said its essential allies unite to stand up to Russia. She said President Vladimir Putin's aggression will not end in Ukraine, and he can never be allowed to win. Now, the Ukrainian Air Force says Russia carried out massive drone and missile strikes across Ukraine on Sunday and Monday. The strikes left at least 9 people dead. Ukraine's State Emergency Service said on social media, fires broke out at residential buildings and educational facilities in Kyiv, leaving 4 people dead and 25 injured. It also said 5 of its rescue workers were killed in the eastern region of Kharkiv while fighting a fire caused by a Russian strike, and at least 5 more were wounded. Kyiv Mayor Vitaly Klitschko said on social media, a fire broke out in the grounds of the historic Kyiv-Pechersk Lavra Monastery. The monastery was built in the 11th century and is listed as a UNESCO World Heritage Site. In 2023, it was designated a World Heritage in Danger after Russia invaded Ukraine. The mayor also said power lines in the capital have been damaged, leaving 140,000 people without electricity. The White House was transformed into a mixed martial arts arena Sunday as U.S. President Trump marked his 80th birthday. The event drew criticism from some Americans, with opponents saying it was inappropriate for a historic national landmark. Trump watched the battle from ringside. He's a longtime fan of the Ultimate Fighting Championship. The arena was set up as part of celebrations marking the 250th anniversary of the founding of the United States. The National Park Service says the UFC invested more than $60 million in the event. It also says the government devoted significant resources and manpower to preparations. A YouGov poll of about 9,000 people earlier this month found 51% disapproved of the event, while 27% approved. Trump is the second U.S. president to serve in his 80s after predecessor Joe Biden. Last month, the White House released a memo from Trump's physician saying the president is in excellent health with strong overall physical function.

0: The Bank of Japan is widely expected to raise its key interest rate at a two-day meeting that started Monday. Such a move would be aimed at curbing inflation that's picked up pace on higher oil prices. The bank is said to be considering hiking its key policy rate by a quarter percentage point. That would raise the rate to around 1%, or the highest in 31 years. While higher rates can slow the economy, a growing number of BOJ officials are reportedly of the view accelerating inflation poses a bigger threat. The jump in crude oil costs this year due to the Iran conflict and the yen's weakness against the dollar are both having an inflationary effect. Companies are also passing on higher costs in the goods they sell, which is pushing up prices on a wide range of products. And the BOJ's agenda includes discussions on the pace at which it's been buying government bonds. The bank shifted policy in 2024 to gradually taper off its bond purchases. This will be reviewed at the meeting to ensure the stability of the bond market. The meeting is to be chaired by Deputy Governor Himino Ryozo. BOJ Governor Ueda Kazuo is hospitalized due to ill health and plans to provide his opinions in writing. Meanwhile, the U.S. Federal Reserve is set to hold its first policy meeting under new chair Kevin Warsh this week. Market players widely expect the Fed to keep interest rates unchanged. Warsh's term began in May after President Trump appointed him chair. The two-day meeting starts on Tuesday amid accelerating inflation. A spike in energy prices drove the U.S. Consumer Price Index up 4.2% in May from a year earlier. That's the biggest jump in about 3 years. Trump has been urging the Fed to lower rates despite the inflationary pressure. Earlier this month, he said he'd let Warsh make the call, but still suggested a rate cut is desirable. Market players expect the Fed to stay put for the fourth straight meeting, and even expect a rate hike later this year to curb price increases. We move now to what's making headlines in parts of the Asia-Pacific with Rosalind Devavalia at our bureau in Bangkok.
1: The death toll from the powerful earthquake that struck the southern Philippines has risen to 65, 1 week after the disaster. Officials say dozens remain missing. The quake off Mindanao last Monday caused widespread damage, particularly in the island south. Authorities say more than 1,400 people were injured, and 36 others are unaccounted for. More than 175,000 households have been affected, with tens of thousands of people forced to seek shelter. Scores of roads and bridges across Mindanao were damaged, hampering rescue and recovery efforts. Water and power services also remain disrupted in some

0: strengthening supply chains for critical minerals. They also agreed to deepen cooperation in defense and nuclear energy and to set up a joint working group on AI. After the meeting, Modi wrote on X that the talks were exceptionally productive. He said the two countries had agreed to upgrade their relationship to a special global strategic partnership. Fighting between Pakistan and Afghanistan has been escalating since last October, upending the lives of civilians. Pakistan says Afghanistan's interim Taliban government harbors militant groups responsible for terrorist attacks in Pakistan. The Taliban have retaliated. NHK World's Ota Yusuke reports.
1: Samira Muhammadi lives in Afghanistan's capital, Kabul. She lost her 20-year-old son, Arif, in a Pakistani airstrike on a drug rehabilitation center in March.
2: With my husband gone, my son was the head of our family. He was a very good man, loved by everyone.
1: Arif had been working hard to support the family while struggling with drug addiction. He had just entered the center for treatment. Satellite images before and after the strike showed the building was almost completely destroyed. A UN investigation in May found that at least 269 people were killed, with the actual number likely much higher. Pakistan says the targets were military and terrorist infrastructure, but bereaved families and the Taliban strongly deny this. Samira visits her son's grave every day. She says she fears another attack.
2: I can't sleep because I'm afraid Pakistan will bomb us again and destroy our lives.
1: Meanwhile, on the Pakistani side of the border, militant attacks targeting police and security forces continue, with civilians often caught in the crossfire. Closure of the border to protect against terrorism has dealt a serious blow to local economies. In Pakistan's northwestern city of Peshawar, the number of Afghan patients seeking medical care has sharply declined. Clinics are struggling to stay afloat.
3: Afghans used to account for 30, 40, even 50% of our patients. Since their country does not have a high level of education, proper medical care is impossible there. So this is a loss for them as well.
1: Exports have also been hit hard. The area around Peshawar is home to many pharmaceutical factories, with Afghanistan a major export market. Kamal Ahmad, a pharmaceutical exporter, says much of his stock is piled up, with many products expiring. Over 70% of his exports once went to Afghanistan, and he has no clear alternative market. One local representative is urging the government to restore trade.
4: We've hit rock bottom. Everyone is losing business. Whatever political issues exist between the two countries, we need to open up this transit route.
1: As the fighting continues to take a toll on both sides, the path to easing tensions remains unclear, and civilians continue to bear the burden. Ota Yusuke, NHK World, Peshawar.
0: And that wraps up our bulletin. I'm Rosalind Abovalia in Bangkok.
5: Next, we take you to a seaside town in Japan's northern prefecture of Hokkaido. It's known for its sumo tradition and has produced two Yokozuna grand champions. That legacy underpins its annual women's sumo tournament. But local participation is shrinking due to depopulation. And now locals are pinning their hopes on technical

0: trainees from abroad to keep the event alive.
1: This is a women-only amateur sumo tournament held on Mother's Day in the town of Fukushima in Hokkaido. The people cheering are Vietnamese technical trainees. Yuasa Akira runs a seafood firm that employs Vietnamese nationals. Noting the decline in sumo participants, he asked Vietnamese women in the town to join.
2: When Vietnamese take part, people recognize them as they walk by. They're really well liked.
1: Chuan Thi Quyen came to Japan 3 years ago and works for a sewing company. She took an interest in sumo on USS advice and placed third last year.
3: I just picked up my opponent and wrestled the same way everyone else did. I did my best to use my strengths to push my opponent out of the ring.
1: Chuan is a single mother who supports her three children in Vietnam. Her family is hoping she will place in the tournament. Sixty-four women from Japan and abroad participated in this year's event.
0: Chuan's opponent in the first round is Tama Arashi. The two face off in a low stance and they're ready to fight. Chuan shoots out and grabs the mawashi right away with both hands. She drives back Tama Arashi and pancakes her. Chuan is the winner by Yoritaoshi frontal crush out. In the next round, Chuan locks horns with Kurikuri Yama, who's competing for the first time. And they're off. Chuan struggles to get a solid grip. Kurikuriyama stays low and forces her back. Chuan is in danger. Still, she counters with a beautiful throw. But wait, the judges gather to discuss the close call. Chuan strives to bring out her best to dispatch her tough opponent. They go chest to chest. Kurikuriyama hops in the driver's seat with a double hand inside stance. Chuan holds her ground and stays in contention. She tries to reverse the field, and the two go down together. It's another nail biter. Did Chuan hit the deck first, or did Kurikuriyama touch down with her left hand? The judges talk it over once again. Unfortunately, Chuan gets eliminated in the second round.
2: It was a real pity. It was so close.
3: When I return to Vietnam, I'll tell everyone about it. I want to talk about the festival and about the sumo tournament. I want to reflect on my 3 years in Japan.
1: The sumo town in Hokkaido is gaining new momentum thanks to its increasingly diverse lineup of grapplers.
4: Japan had a spike in bear attacks last fall. Now bears are heading into urban areas again. This bear doesn't run even in car lights. More bear attacks could be possible in the months ahead as their food supply drops in the summer. What can we do to protect ourselves?
5: If you inadvertently encounter a bear, do not turn your back and run away. That could make the bear aggressive. Slowly step backwards while facing the bear. If an attack is imminent, lie face down on the ground and cover your head. Be particularly cautious in the early morning hours, as bears are active around that time. Stay safe.

0: For more stories, make sure you access the NHK World Japan website. Now, switching gears to the weather, the rainy season here in Japan is leading to downpours and flooding concerns in Okinawa Prefecture. Our meteorologist Sayaka Mori has the details in our World Weather Report.
1: Hello there. Drenching rains have been pummeling southern portions of Japan. We have a rainy season front hovering over the area. Now, it's nearly the end of the rainy season for Okinawa, and that's the time when we see the heaviest rain. Take a look at this video coming out of Okinawa. The seasonal front has been lingering over the islands, and on Monday, the heavy rain has brought concerns for landslides. The Japan Meteorological Agency had to issue forecasts of linear rain bands during the afternoon Monday. One city received 70 millimeters of precipitation in just 1 hour, making it the June record. It looks like the rain band will continue to hover over the area, probably at least into Wednesday. We'll see more heavy rainfall across Okinawa and portions of southern areas of Kyushu. Now, in fact, the same system dropped more than 670 millimeters of rainfall over southern China. That's the all-time record for the area. So quite a lot of heavy rain is pounding across many places of southern China as well as southern portions of Japan. Now, for the elsewhere in Japan, we will see clear conditions in Tokyo on Tuesday, and then dry conditions will continue into Wednesday. That's good news because rain should return on Thursday. As for Niigata, you could see the onset of the rainy season soon, and then Naha, you'll see the start of the summer season coming up later this week. Across North America, we're seeing some improvement across the northeastern portions of the United States. There were 5 reports of tornadoes in the northeastern quadrant of the United States on Sunday. Cooler conditions will invade across this area, and then the frontal system will cause drenching rainfall or wet conditions across the Gulf Coast, and then heat advisories are posted across the west. 29 degrees expected in Seattle. That's a little cooler compared to Monday, but it's much hotter than usual. That's it for me. Stay safe.

0: And before we go, dozens of colorfully clad horses paraded past rice paddies in northern Japan. The traditional festival marks the start of early summer. The Chagu-Chagu Umakko Festival takes place in Iwate Prefecture at the end of rice planting season. It's said to have started when farmers thanked their horses for their help and prayed for their well-being. The name Chagu-Chagu is believed to come from the sound of the bells hung around their necks. The animals at the event carried children on their backs and trotted along a 14-kilometer route.
1: It was moving to hear the clip-clop of the horses and the ringing of their bells.
2: I felt happy seeing children waving their hands on the horses.
0: And that's all for this edition of NHK Newsline. Thanks for watching.